0: It's another busy weekend around the world of sports. And this is Prime Time. Prime Time.
1: We all knew it was going to happen, and it finally happened on May the 16th. 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I'm John Michaels. He's Andre Snellings, and no surprise, Aaron Rodgers and the Steelers have reached a one-year deal. Rodgers officially reuniting with the Steelers and their new head coach, Mike McCarthy, for the 2026 season. We bring on now Brooke Pryor. She's the NFL Steelers reporter for ESPN. Brooke, Aaron Rodgers coming back is a surprise to absolutely nobody, but how do you feel there in Pittsburgh that you now know who your quarterback's going to be for the 26th season?
2: I am relieved. I was in the shampoo aisle at the Giant Eagle when the news finally broke, and I was thrilled that it is over. I can now sleep with my phone on Do Not Disturb, as the Lord intended. Maybe Aaron Rodgers was a journalist in his past life, because he seems to be really motivated by deadlines. And that's not to say that the Steelers put a hard deadline on him, but everyone I talked to in the building said that they really wanted him here by May 18th, by the start of OTAs, at least the next phase of them, where they're going to have all the team in the building. It's still voluntary, of course, but it's a new head coach, new system, all of these new things. And

0: Saturday, May 16th, 2026. And this is Game Night.
1: We've got a little NHL talk for you tonight. We've got some NBA talk for you as well. We've got a Game 7 tomorrow, Cavs and Pistons in Detroit. And we've got some big news to get to also this evening. It's Game Night on ESPN Radio and the ESPN app, SiriusXM Channel 80. We're presented by Progressive Insurance. I'm Donald Ware, and I tell you what, co-hosting with me tonight, 10-year NBA veteran. I got to tell you, we've got some great NBA analysts here at on ESPN Radio at ESPN, but the OG of NBA analysts right here with me tonight, Ryan Hollins. What's going on, Ryan?
2: What's going on, man?
1: Man, you've been doing this a long time, man. So obviously we've got a lot of NBA to talk about, right? So you know that means we're going to begin with the NFL, okay? So of course, if you haven't heard by now, Aaron Rodgers expected to sign with the Steelers, okay, just in time for OTAs. This is something that had been anticipated for quite some time, possibly even happening before the NFL draft. It did not happen. But again, he's expected to sign with the Steelers just in time for OTAs. I mean, Ryan, we expected this, and really the Steelers, I mean, a prayer was answered for the Steelers, because like, what were the Steelers going to do otherwise if Aaron Rodgers did not sign with them?
2: Yeah, man, supply and demand. They needed him. He did a heck of a job last season. And I think when you have veteran leadership in a locker room that says everything, and let's be honest, this is a different Aaron Rodgers than you got with the Jets. This isn't the Aaron Rodgers saying, hey, I'm chasing what Tom Brady did in Tampa Bay. This is the Aaron Rodgers that's stepping up and saying, man, let me just get the ball to these young guys. Make sure we run offense, play with them myself, appreciate these good times, and, man, he plays some darn good football. So, you know, it was this version of Aaron Rodgers that had everybody excited. And again, that position.

0: from now, we will go out to a Romanent Golf Club where Peter Burns is usually, sometimes, maybe, sitting coast, I guess, pilot here. I'm usually shotgun passenger princess with him, but we're going to check in with him ahead of the final round of the PGA Championship, an incredibly stacked leaderboard. 21 players within four shots of the lead right now. It is former Duke golfer Alex Smalley who's in the lead. He has an incredible story of living in a dorm called the Wanamaker, and now he's trying to go after the Wanamaker trophy. But it's so fun. This is the second major of the year and is already off to a fantastic start. So we'll check in with Peter in just a little bit. But the way that we end off each and every hour is with this.
1: Rapid Fire Water Cooler.
0: Morning, Mike UC.
2: Morning, guys. You know what? I'm going to actually hand this first story off to Rachel because she seems to know more about it than me. So go ahead, Rachel. You can explain it.
3: Okay, so this story was pointed out to me by one of my friends yesterday, and somehow I missed it. The White Sox are going to be giving out Pope-inspired hats. So it started as a ticketed, like a normal promotion. They sell so many tickets, you get the ticket, you get the hat. Well, so many people wanted them that now every seat in the stadium is going to have a Pope hat on it. And then they're going to figure out, like, what the next, like, the giveaway for the people who bought the fancy tickets originally is going to be.
0: Okay, so for a little backstory here, Pope Leo XIV is a Southsider. He's from Chicago. When he was, I don't want to get the terminology wrong here, but I believe elected, chosen as the next Pope last year around this time. They drew the connection, and they literally found video of this man at the 2005 World Series. So he's a real White Sox fan, and the team has leaned all the way in. And I will give them one. I will give them like a lot of credit. The on-field product historically has not been very good the last couple of years, like pretty darn bad. Laughing stock of the AL Central, laughing stock of the league, but. They're above 500 right now for the first time in a couple years, 23 and 22. They've got the Crosstown Classic going on, the rivalry series with the Cubs. They're playing good baseball, and no one in Major League Baseball does giveaways better than the Chicago White Sox. And I'm not even just talking about the Pope hat. Some of the jerseys that they give out Fan Appreciation Night, I mean, as a Cubs fan, I know that it's a little sacrilegious for me to be fawning over the guys on the South Side, but that the look of those jerseys, the logo, the pinstripes, all of it is elite. It is a clean, amazing look, and the way that they do some specialty jerseys, I know they did it for Mexican Heritage Night last year. Those things, I was over there doing some TV that day, and I remember people were lining up to watch a team that had been eliminated from the playoffs by August just to get those jerseys.
4: Yeah, first and foremost, the White Sox have some of the cleanest uniforms in all of baseball. Like
0: period.
4: Yes, yeah. So when they do the special ones, it's not shocking that they figure it out. But again, this is for their marketing department for that team. Again, this you talk about the elite giveaways. They recognize who they are. They're not a very good baseball team. Now, it's different this year, and they've got some stars. They're a lot more fun this year. But, yeah, you have to do these elite giveaways in order to get people to the ballpark, in order for them to come watch your team. They're aware of who they are. And, yes, White Sox fans have just accepted all the Pope Leo stuff. They were up here in Milwaukee. I went to a game in American Family Field. And I would say half of the White Sox fans I saw at the stadium had some sort of Pope Leo, like either a T-shirt or just different things, because they were just leaning all the way in to the first American Pope being a White Sox fan, and good on them for leaning into it. I mean, there was no doubt. If you're giving away a Pope hat with a White Sox logo on it, that thing was going to take off, and it's exactly what happened.
0: It, like we were talking about with the NFL social media teams and the schedule release, that's their Super Bowl. The giveaways are the Super Bowl, so to speak. The World Series, if you want to use a baseball analogy, but that is the magnitude of how big those are for the marketing team of the White Sox. But they've done an incredible job, and honestly, they've been a really fun story to watch so far this season. Mikey, what's next?
2: All right, Shaquille O'Neal is adding another title to his name. O'Neal graduated yesterday from LSU with his second master's degree, earning a master's in the Arts of Liberal Arts. His thesis was interdisciplinary approach to mentorship through the lens of the epic poem The Odyssey, which focuses on strengthening mentorship programs, particularly for athletes. But I bring up this story because I wanted you guys to hear how he was introduced when he came up for his degree.
5: Shaquille, I hate Charles Barkley O'Neal.
2: So he's still taking shots at Charles Barkley, even when he's getting his degree.
0: Oh my God, that's so good.
4: Good on them for playing along, too. You know, they don't have to read that, but no, they did. Good on them. Can we pause? His thesis was on what?
0: Yeah, Mikey, what's the arts of liberal arts? Can you explain that one to me? Did you just come up with that on your own?
2: Of the arts in liberal arts. That's what. But yes.
0: No, I think it's just he's got a master's in liberal arts, not the liberal arts.
3: I think it's like you get a bachelor's of science or a bachelor of arts. You got a master.
0: Masters of Liberal Arts from the College of Humanities and Social Sciences.
2: Yes,
0: you got too many arts in there, Mikey.
2: Yeah, I think I do.
3: And it depends on what the article says.
2: Yeah, I was just reading the article.
4: I was willing to look past whatever that was to focus more on how he somehow tied in the Odyssey to sports and mentorship.
0: Yeah, that sounds like a made-up degree.
2: You may have to actually read his thesis to figure all that out.
0: How does he have time to write a thesis when he's on Inside the NBA every other night?
4: There's a lighter schedule during the regular season.
0: That's fair. Love to read it one of these days. Maybe it's published somewhere. We're going live to the PGA Championship coming up next. Best week ever, ESPN Radio.
6: 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I've studied the NFL schedule, which means I'm going to tell you the exact week when Fernando Mendoza and other rookie quarterbacks will get their first start this season. 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
14: 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When Route 66 turns 100 years old in 2026, Oklahoma will be at the center of the celebration. After all, this is where the road was first laid out. Cyrus Avery, known as the father of Route 66, was from Tulsa, and it was his vision that put Oklahoma right on the main street of America. By 1937, Oklahoma had the longest stretch of fully paved road anywhere on Route 66. Diners, motels, and gas stations sprang up, creating the hospitality that Route 66 is still famous for today. Some of those historic landmarks are still here, and the centennial will bring new reasons to stop, from quirky roadside attractions to Boomerang Diner's Flying Pig, a fun new photo op and reminder of Oklahoma's unique flavor. So whether it's history, neon lights, or just a really good burger, Oklahoma is where Route 66 truly comes to life.
13: This has been Oklahoma Moments, brought to you by Boomerang Diner. It all starts here.
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15: Welcome back to Sunday Morning Magazine. I'm Anthony Vigil, and in the studio, Dr. Zach Hettinger from the Oklahoma Medical Research Foundation. Dr. Hettinger, how are you today?
16: I'm doing really well. I'm excited to be here. Thanks for having me.
15: Yeah, no problem. Okay, so you're an expert in the aging process, and we're going to get into that in just a bit. But first, tell us about your lab's research focus.
16: Yeah, so we study skeletal muscle and with the purpose of kind of a motto of healthy muscles for healthy aging. And so we're really focused on essentially providing therapeutic avenues to promote muscle health for older individuals with the focus of maintaining our physical independence. And so for that, we kind of look at how can we preserve the overall quality of the tissue. And then through that, promote as much elements of functional tissue as much as we can.
15: Okay. And so where did you study and how did you end up at OMRF?
16: So I'm from Northwest Indiana. So I went to Purdue University for undergraduate and master's. I went to the University of Kentucky to go work at the Center for Muscle Biology in Lexington, Kentucky. And then moved up to Pennsylvania from there to the University of Pittsburgh. And then finally at Harvard Medical School with Fabrice Ambrosio. So we studied regenerative rehabilitation in Boston and then moved down to OMRF to start my lab.
15: Okay. And how long have you been at OMRF?
16: We're about to hit the 2-year mark.
15: Oh, okay.
16: Yep. So it's the lab is growing and moving. We're getting ready to kind of disseminate some of our first studies. It's been a great time so far.
15: Okay. Yeah. And is this something that you always wanted to do growing up?
16: It is and it isn't, actually. So so Tony and I talked about this a little bit. The inspiration actually was to become a physical therapist. So when I was younger, we would spend a lot of time at my grandmother's house, and she battled frailty quite a bit. And so she was very frail. And so it was always kind of my thing to, you know, make sure grandma can get downstairs okay. And,
15: and
16: in my sense, I was going to be a physical therapist to essentially promote muscle function for older individuals. But I got experience into a research lab. So somebody put a pipette in my hand and I started kind of saying that maybe we can have the same goals of establishing, you know, healthier muscles for older individuals, but through the lens of a researcher. And so I had a really, really great mentor that just kind of let me go and start asking questions about, you know, how does the aging process work? What kind of things can we do to improve or delay some of the consequences of aging? And then it's kind of, it kicked off from there.
15: Yeah.
16: Yeah.
15: Yeah. That's great.
16: Yeah.
15: Okay. So without getting too technical here, what is it about the loss of hormones in both aging men and women that contributes to diminished muscle health?
16: Yeah, absolutely. So if we think about muscle as a car, and so it's all the combination of the moving components that allow that to run. And so our engine, of course, is going to provide that movement. And so if we think about engine oil, for example, mm-hmm. as an equivalent here, so when we lose hormones in both males and females, the quality of the engine oil is becoming compromised. And so what that means for our engines is they are going to start aging a little bit faster.
15: Yeah.
16: And so in males, we gradually lose hormones during aging. And in females, it's more prominent. The menopausal transition is a pretty abrupt drop in hormones. And we see a bunch of health complications that arise from that. Which we really kind of see is that the most of the body's organs, they have to adapt to a new composition of that engine oil, if you will.
15: Yeah.
16: Yeah.
15: And so you said, is it more for women than men or is it just
16: timing? It's the timing. And so in the oldest ages, things start to level out. But in terms of when we experience things, they are different. And so when women undergo menopause, that transition is going to be in the 50 to 60 years. And so there's a pretty accelerated period of some of the age-related phenotypes that we see. And so they are happening at an earlier age. But as we get older, it starts to level off. But, you know, for our focus and a good amount of focus in the geroscience space is how can we push that to the oldest years where we maintain that physical function earlier on. So it's something we have to be aware of.
15: Okay. Now, I know you mentioned this a little bit earlier, but let's talk about your very personal story about why you wanted to get in this area of research.
16: Yeah. So that comes back to my grandma. So, So my grandmother, she passed away in 2018. She passed away from Lewy body dementia. And so Lewy body dementia is similar to Alzheimer's, which is more commonly known. Mm. But she had the buildup of these plaques in her brain, which that really kind of drove deterioration down pretty quickly for her. And so when I started off going into getting into muscle research and kind of, you know, helping grandma stay physically fit and, you know, reminding her to make sure she takes her daily walks and things like this, it became very different with when she passed, because it became a focus of what can we do in the research space that might have given her an opportunity to potentially not suffer as much from that. And so we're very interested in terms of how we can essentially clear this waste that accumulates in the brain, but also potentially in other tissues as well. And so that is a very much hits home, because it would be something that if therapy was available, maybe she would have gotten more quality years of life.
15: Yeah. So how does Lewy body dementia relate to muscle health in older people?
16: So at first glance, it might seem like those are pretty different in terms of Lewy body and the brain and then how our muscles maintain functionality. But if we kind of go back to the car examples here, at the end of the day, every car is an engine that provides the overall functionality. And when that engine stops working, there's manifestations of how that car breaks down. And so when a brain breaks down,

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2: And my overall length of living. And so we can do that. So things like exercise, they are just rejuvenation strategies for most of the organs in the body. And that's one of the most tried and true effective strategies at matching health span to lifespan. But, you know, we're looking at this from so many different angles to try to achieve that end, but it's certainly possible.
3: Yeah. And so you talked about exercise. What kind of exercises are better or for people who are older? Is there a specific exercise that may be the golden one?
2: So I wish I could give you the golden answer. So something that Tony and I talk about. So it's the exercise that you'll do is the best one, right? Mm. So I think everyone has different ideas of what, you know, a proper exercise plan would look like. And then some people, maybe they can take that on readily, or maybe it's a little bit more difficult. And so that inability to kind of get started on this starts to say, let's just simplify this and just get moving first. So any semblance of moving. So we were talking about, you know, at what point do we take the elevator versus the stairs?
3: Yeah.
2: You know, that is an element of exercise. And that can be expanded, which of course is everyone's goal. But starting small, of course, is great. But if we get into the particulars from the scientific perspective, you've got resistance training, which is going to be really good for your muscles. It's going to be really good for regulating your blood glucose. And then you also have endurance training, which is going to be really good for your heart. It's going to be really good for your brain and your cognition. And so all of those things are positive. You can't necessarily do all of them all the time. And so just starting with movement is a pretty simple way to start.
3: Okay. And let's say someone maybe in their 60s and maybe hasn't exercised throughout their whole life, and they want to try to get into it, what would you suggest to them?
2: So the studies are pretty clear. The studies are pretty clear that even if you haven't exercised for a very, very long time, you can still incur all the benefits that happen when you take that initial bout of exercise. It can, you know, turn back the clock a little bit mm-hmm. on, you know, potentially even a long period of time that you've gone without moving. And that's pretty encouraging, because what it means is that, you not all is lost. Yeah. You still can make it back. And so that is very promising.
3: What about something as simple as just walking?
2: Simple as walking. And so something that we actually have, so walking of course is one of them. So just doing daily walks with, you know, with your dog, with family members, doing something after dinner is certainly important. We actually have a clinical trial at OMRF going on right now. That highlights some of the benefits of exercise specifically in older individuals. Mm. And in the same way that I kind of talked earlier about, it's very promising, what it's showing is that even the oldest individuals that haven't exercised for the longest time, they're still seeing massive gains. The ones that have been exercising for the longest time, they're also incurring massive gains. There was a 75-year-old individual that I think I saw that he had done a squat for 400 pounds, which is absolutely insane.
3: Yeah.
2: But it's a great example that we have the capacity to do this.
3: Yeah.
2: It's just kind of the motivation to get it going.
3: I know when I go to the gym, it's usually early afternoon, and you know, there's a lot of older people in there, and I'm shocked. And you know, they're on the treadmills, they're doing bicep curls and all kinds of exercises, and kind of inspirational for me.
2: Oh, I get like kind of chills about it a little bit in terms of like, man, I want to get going and do that as well.
3: Yeah.
2: And that's kind of cool, because then you start to see, you know, exercise for some can be, you know, it's function, maybe it's related to a sport, maybe it's related to different elements, but it at a point it becomes just kind of health promoting. I want to maintain my physical independence. I want to maintain my healthy quality of living. And so then when you get with a community of people that also want that for themselves, right. It's like, this is pretty encouraging. This is very motivational.
3: Yeah. I mean, the rise of pickleball seems to be.
2: Pickleball is a good one.
3: A good exercise for a lot of people.
2: It is. Helps you do that catch so you don't trip and fall as well.
3: Yeah. Hey, there you go.
2: There you go.
3: Let me ask you a quick question real quick about, I hear a lot about zone 2 training.
2: Mm.
3: What do you know about that? And is it really effective?
2: So zone 2 training is going to be derived from just the various elements that have been studied in terms of

0: of giving your body the ability to adapt. And so the Zone True training is going to essentially stress the body in a certain way that is going to tap into something that more like gradual training isn't necessarily going to test. Mm. So exercise is doing a giant kind of stress test on your body so that when an actual stress comes in, so something like heart attack, for example, or something like a stroke, your body is capable of responding to that extreme elements of stress. And so those Zone 2 training, the studies, they're pretty encouraging in the sense that they do have a heightened ability of kind of increasing that adaptive response, which that's really what we're after from kind of a health promotion perspective, but also from a performance perspective, it's been very promising in terms of increasing the performance output for more of the advanced athletes.
1: Okay. Yeah. I see a lot about that Zone 2 training, so I wasn't too sure about that. Anything else that we need to hit on here?
0: I would say as just kind of a take home, if there's anything you can do to keep moving, it's not only good for yourself, it's good for your community. And I guess that would be the one take home to take from that.
1: Yeah, no doubt. All great information. Dr. Zach Hettinger from the Oklahoma Medical Research Foundation. Thanks for coming in today.
0: Thank you so much for having us.
1: And this has been Sunday Morning Magazine. Welcome back to Sunday Morning Magazine. I'm Anthony V. Hill, and in the studio, Grace Sigler, Development Coordinator, and Reagan Buster, Operations Coordinator from the Anna's House Foundation. Welcome in, guys. How are you today?
2: Good. Thanks for having us.
1: Yeah,
2: good.
1: No problem. Okay, so May is Foster Care Awareness Month. And before we get into that, for listeners who may not be familiar with the Anna's House Foundation, tell us a little bit about that.
2: Yeah, so we are a local foster care agency. We're located in Edmond, Oklahoma. So we serve foster families, we certify, train, and serve foster families, and we also are a mental health provider. So we provide mental health services to families with state-funded insurance.
1: Okay, so I mentioned that May is National Foster Care Awareness Month. So why is that so significant for you guys?
2: Yeah, so really this month is just to celebrate foster families and also give, recognize all the employees and people who make foster care happen, who are serving these children, and also to raise awareness that we are in need of more foster families. There are about 6,000 children in Oklahoma State custody, and there are only 3,800 homes available. So this month really is to raise awareness that we are looking for more foster families that can serve those children.
1: Okay. And so when people hear foster care, what do you think the biggest misconceptions are when they hear that?
3: I think a lot of people kind of shy away from foster care because they might be scared that they'll love the child too much or that they won't be able to see the child go home. And I think that, you know, kind of the pervasive misconception is that foster care can lead to, always leads to adoption, when in reality, the goal of foster care and something that Anna's House is really passionate about pushing is that the goal is reunification. And we want to see families whole and we want to see families stable. And so that is kind of the goal of our agency, is to help foster families walk through that and help them through different transitions that occur when a child goes home, and really walking alongside them as they care for a whole family instead of just, the child that's placed before them.
1: Yeah. And so, Grace, you mentioned 6,000 children are currently in foster care.
2: Mm-hmm.
1: How serious is that to have more foster parents?
2: Yeah. So, I mean, those numbers change every day. There's children that are going into care and are going out of care. And I think compared to years previous, that number has decreased of the children that are in care, but there always really is going to be a need. We are so thankful for the foster families that have already opened up their home this year and from previous years. But there always is going to be a need for a foster family to open up their home for a child.
1: And what kind of effect does it have on children who are in foster care, who may be moving time after time after time? What kind of effect does that have on the kids?
3: Yeah. So when a child comes into foster care, they obviously come with a level of trauma. And every move, whether that's positive or negative, adds to that trauma. It adds to the weight of the emotional baggage that they carry. And so if a child is you know, bouncing from placement to placement, obviously that's going to have effects on the behavior, on their emotions, on how their ability to regulate themselves, on their school performance. And then you have the added weight of, because there is such a disparity between the number of foster homes and the number of children in care, we often have children sleeping in offices overnight, or DHS will buy a few hotel rooms for an evening so that kids aren't sleeping in the break room of their office. And so that just adds, you know, an extra level of disruption to the child's lives. And they don't have the ability to find the stability that they need in order to become successful humans and you know, members of society.
1: And having that stability and consistency for kids is really important, especially early on, isn't it?
3: Yes, absolutely. I mean, there's a reason that there is such an emphasis placed on the first few moments of life, the first few months of life, and the first year of life, as far as the family dynamic. You know, there's a reason why it's pushed that parents do certain things to bond with their children, and you know, children do certain things to bond with their caregivers. And so when that's disrupted, that doesn't just affect the moment that child's living in, but that's going to carry a lasting effect through the rest of their lives.
1: Yeah. And what would your message be to someone who may be on the edge of maybe considering being a foster parent? What would your message be to them?
2: Yeah, I mean, I think the whole mission for Anna's House is really to walk alongside foster families and support them in any way. So if someone is interested in fostering, just know that you're not in this alone. We are going to be there for those court dates. We're going to be there on those tough days. We're going to also be there for the joyful days. We have foster family fun days. We provide opportunities for them to get out of the house and spend time together, but also just spend time with other foster families. And we also have a support group that we provide once a month. And we provide, you know, Thanksgiving and Christmas baskets and things like that. We're always there throughout the year to help you support through this foster care journey. And just know that you're not alone, and we'll be there for you.
1: And kind of take us through that process of becoming a foster parent. What does that all involve?
2: Yeah, so you can call our office. It's 405-509-2055. Or you can email us at info@annashousefoundation.org and just inquire. Say that you are interested in fostering, and Ivy, our recruiter and trainer, will take you to coffee, or you can do a Zoom call, and she'll answer all your questions about what it takes to be a foster parent. To be a foster parent, you have to be 21 years or older, and you have to be able to pass a background check. And so once we do that, we'll get you rolling. There's some trainings you have to do, but it's a pretty easy process to become a foster parent.
1: Okay. What message would you say to families who are considering being a foster parent, but say, I may be unprepared? What would you tell them?
2: There is a required training that we have to do for our, if anyone is interested in fostering. And so I think that training does a really good job of preparing them for what they're about to step into. And even after that training, if they are feeling unprepared, that is our job to walk alongside you and answer any of those questions and help you prepare your house and help you in any way to make sure that you are prepared for whenever a child is placed into your home.
1: And what qualities do you think make a good foster parent?
2: We're looking for people who love children, who are compassionate, who have patience, because I know it can be difficult watching kids, but and taking care of children. But we're just looking for loving families who are willing to love on these foster children and provide them with a safe and loving home.
1: Okay, Reagan, anything you want to add?
3: Yeah, I just want to add that. You know, even if someone's not in a position where they can become a foster parent, we all have a responsibility in this situation, whether it's volunteering, donating time, donating efforts, or even just loving the people around you. I think we all interact with foster children or foster families in our day-to-day lives. And so just taking the extra step to befriend them, mentor them, and just show love in everything we do.
1: And so how can people help children in foster care, even if they can't become foster parents themselves?
2: Yeah. And we totally understand that there's, you know, sometimes you can't be a foster parent and there's other ways you can be involved with Anna's House or any other foster care agency. We have volunteer opportunities weekly and monthly for groups and individuals. We have a resource room where you can, our families can shop there for free, which is diapers, wipes, clothes, and they can come anytime. And so we need volunteers there to inventory and organize and help with that. But also we have support group that's once a month and we need childcare so the parents can go and enjoy time alone with other foster parents. And so we always are looking for volunteers with that as well. One big way is we have events that all year round that they can be involved with, foster family fun events that they can go meet foster families, and also fundraising events as well that they can volunteer at.
1: Now, there are houses at Anna's House Foundation. Am I remembering that right?
2: Yes. Yeah. So we have a community of homes that there's 8 homes there with the mission to keep large sibling groups together. So there can hold up to 10 children. So those families live there rent free and they keep 4 to 5 to 6 sibling groups together, siblings and then their groups. So usually with large sibling groups, they are usually so it's dispersed into 2 to 3 different homes.
1: Yeah.
2: And that can add to the trauma of being in the foster care system already and then being separated from your siblings. So the goal of this community was to keep sibling groups together so they can be together through this whole process of being in the foster care system.
1: Yeah, definitely keeping the kids together is really important, especially at an early age. So what's been the most rewarding part of your work with foster children and families and at the Anna's House Foundation?
3: I think it's just been the opportunity to, as we walk alongside foster families, getting to celebrate moments with them, whether that's, you know, a big moment of a child getting to go back home to their biological parents, or whether that's a small moment of, you know, the child was able to name and recognize their feelings and they haven't been able to do that before. It really is an honor to, you know, take part in this work and also walk alongside the people who are doing the hardest work of all.
1: Yeah. Grace, what about you?
2: I think I've been here for 2 years now. And so I think what has been the most rewarding for me, I think at Anna's House, we do a really good job of speaking to our foster parents and seeing what they need and then implementing that into our programs. And so that looks like it's starting our mental health program a few years ago and seeing that grow and flourish. And then also we started a reading program last year because that was something that the foster parents needed. They noticed a need for those kids. They needed a reading program. And so really just seeing, just talking to the foster parents and seeing what they need and being able to implement that into our programming for free for our families to use.
1: Okay. And tell us a little bit more about that reading program.
2: Yeah. So that is at our foster care community. We're doing a reading program. It's 3 days a week. So about 90% of the children that were living in the community were reading 1 to 2 grade levels below what their grade level was. So that was a big need. And we realized we probably need to implement a reading program pretty quickly. And so we partnered with a program called First Focus that works specifically with children that have trauma and specifically with children that are in the foster care system. Educational neglect is one of the reasons why children enter into the foster care system. And so this program works with them to get them to reading level and then beyond that. So we've had this program for 1 year and we've already seen gains of people those children already are on grade level now. So they, now that they're on grade level, they're still enjoying reading and are going past that. And so we have new children that come into the community every few weeks. And so we enter them into the program as well. So it's been really, really great to see that grow and to see it actually working and doing great things.
1: Yeah, that's great. And I'll leave you guys with one final question here. If listeners take away one message from this interview, what do you hope that is?
2: We hope that you want to foster and we hope that you feel that you will be supported and you will have anything you need to be able to foster. And if not, we hope that you just stay involved with Anna's House, whether that's through volunteering or donating or spending time with our foster parents. We definitely just want you to be involved with Anna's House.
1: Okay. Reagan?
3: Yeah, I would kind of to echo off of what Grace said. Everyone can be involved. It's not necessarily limited to those who can foster, but everyone has a part to play in this system, whether it's volunteering, donating time, money, building relationships. Everyone has a part to play in this.
1: Yeah, no doubt. And Grace, remind us one more time where people can go learn more information.
2: Yeah, so our website is annashousefoundation.org. You'll have information about fostering, donating, and volunteering. You also can call our office at 405-509-2055 and we can get you connected to the right person.
1: All right. Reagan, Grace, anything else we need to add here?
2: No, thanks for having us.
3: Thank you.
1: Yeah, no problem. Go check them out. Anna's House Foundation and Grace and Reagan, thanks for coming in today.
2: Yeah, thank you.
1: And this has been Sunday Morning Magazine.
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3: Go through in middle age together.
4: See, I didn't know Myron Rapp. We might put out a record now. You know,
5: no, so ESPN Radio Records, man. That's right. We need to have a conversation, man.
4: SoundCloud. Let's hit it.
3: I like. Thanks, guys. You can call yourselves the Golden Cookie. How about that?
4: I don't know about that.
3: Oh, come on. Like, come on, man. Golden Cookie. I don't know. I feel like that would be good. Listen.
5: What'll be down the street? I'm not going to another.
3: All right. Well, I produce hits, but y'all do what you want. Emmett, thank you very much. I appreciate it, guys. I'll take my talent somewhere else.
5: You just said Cookie and people don't know the context. I mean, I didn't call myself Cookie. I did call myself M. Diggity. That was a real nickname.
3: You did call yourself Cookie.
6: I said I like cookies.
3: I said pick your favorite food to make it your favorite candy to make a nickname, and you said Cookie. You wanted to be called Cookie.
5: No, I didn't.
6: Yeah, Myron, you could have said anything in the world,
5: I just picked my favorite food. That's all I picked.
6: That would be your nickname. That was the whole point.
3: That was the whole premise. So you are Cookie.
5: No, I'm not, man.
3: And you can see Golden Cookie performing in Bristol, Connecticut.
7: Golden Cookie's actually really good. I actually think that name would fly.
3: Thank you.
5: With who?
7: With you two.
5: But who would be? No, that wouldn't work.
3: You could perform at bar mitzvahs up and down Westchester County.
5: Yes, if they pay me, I'd do it.
7: If Yip Talk is with you guys, I think it'll work.
3: That's right. The NFL schedule was released, and every team tried to be Shane Gillis and release videos. Did you like them or not? And other takeaways from the NFL schedule. 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
5: 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I'm Jonathan Zaslow. 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
15: Plumbing problems such as headaches, watery eyes, and mild irritation should be reported to your Roto-Rooter plumber. Toys flushed down the toilet will be retrieved, but we highly recommend that toys do not get returned to the children. If your sewer line has been destroyed by a jackhammer because you were building a racetrack in your backyard, this is a serious situation and will need immediate attention. Overflowing toilets will need to be quickly fixed as this causes major discomfort. Symptoms due to clogged drains will be relieved by a consultation with a Roto-Rooter professional. Any silverware that a child may have fed to the garbage disposal will be returned to the owner, but may have side effects such as damage to flatware. A lost ring down a sink drain may be retrievable, but you will be required to create your own story as to how it got there in the first place. Roto-Rooter, house calls are our specialty.
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17: for the Pittsburgh Steelers. I'm Jonathan Zaslow. He's Andre Snellings. Doesn't move the needle a whole lot for me, Dre. You know, I would say the strangest part of the Aaron Rodgers-Pittsburgh Steelers thing is, what took you so long? Like, what did Aaron

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1: FEMA can't say watch out for ice in storm warnings out of fears that they'll be turned into memes. The winter storm that hit much of the country last weekend, FEMA was sending out warnings to make sure people are safe, but they were told to avoid phrases like watch out for ice, instead calling it freezing rain. FEMA says keep off the roads if you see ice. It would be easy for the public to meme it, a person telling a news agency.
2: I get angry.
1: I think it's a dangerous precedent to set, they say.
2: So FEMA.
1: No more ice warnings on the roads.
2: 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Sell that. 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
9: And a lady, he is Tim Welsh. I'm Lance Meadow. And in addition to weighing in on the phones at 888-SAY-ESPN, 888-729-3776. You can also follow and interact with the two of us on social media. He is at Tim Welsh 5. I am at Lance Meadow. One word, last name, M-E-D-O-W. We start off the conversation with respect to the Pistons. Do they have a secondary scorer? Will the pressure get to them at home? An opportunity for you to weigh in on those fronts. Then there's the Cavs side of the equation. And if they were to lose this game, will there be massive changes in Cleveland in terms of the direction of the franchise, whether it's the front office, whether it's the head coach, and then, of course, whether it's the personnel? Now, Tim, Cleveland has not been to the conference finals since 2018. They have been in this territory in the first and second round. They have not been able to get over the hump. And we know they made that massive trade for Donovan Mitchell, who the Knicks, if you recall, were very interested in. They won out. And since then, it's been very mixed results. They also made the splash for James Harden, as you mentioned. He has been plagued by the turnovers. Jared Allen and Evan Mobley, they're two big guys. Some games, they're ultra physical. Other games, they disappear. This is a bit of the invisible game that I think Cleveland is playing. Sometimes coming into a contest, I don't know which Cavs team is actually going to show up.
10: Yeah, that's been their problem, not only this year, but over the years. And they traded Garland for Harden, Darius Garland just because of the injury factor, and Harden has stepped up.

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1: 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I never said that I wanted to bully companies from leaning left or trying to placate or pander to lefties to then do the opposite and become very right wing. I just wanted them to be neutral.
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8: 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I'm Lance Meadow, as we are putting the NBA landscape fully under the microscope. And when I say fully, that is the key operating phrase, because we could sit here and break down the X's and O's and what each team needs to win, but the NBA never disappoints when it comes to the theatrics. And Anthony Edwards, with 8 minutes to go in the fourth quarter of Game 6, which turned out to be the final game of the San Antonio-Minnesota series, he walks over to the San Antonio bench. Now, the score at the time, just to give you a taste, was 128-95. And I get it. Most people are like, okay, hey, the game is over. But 8 minutes to go, he's going over. He literally went down the row. He acknowledged every member of the coaching staff, Tim. Then he went through the entire bench and then returned to his own bench. And it was quite comical what went on social media, because the NBA on Prime account commended Anthony Edwards. They showed the video. They wrote, quote, classy move from Ant during Game 6. He dapped up the whole Spurs team with 8 minutes left. Then, like everything else on social media, you read the responses and you say, we must be living on two different planets, because the court of public opinion was very different than perhaps the way that one of the networks viewed it. Now, I don't think his intentions were wrong or negative, but there is, I would argue, Tim, a time and place to do that. And he could have easily waited till the game ended, 8 minutes expires, then walk over and exchange handshakes and pleasantries with everybody else. It's just, it's the difference between today's athletes and the ones from not even just 15 years ago, 20 to 30 years ago. I could not see Jordan or Bird or Magic ever doing such a thing. And I'm maybe dating myself, but I'm more of that philosophy than what Anthony Edwards is preaching.
9: Jordan, Bird, Magic,